0: 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She's smiling all the time. 같은으로 정답 확인해 볼게요.
1: Shh, your mom is dancing right now.
2: She's all smiles. I know she's super happy right now.
1: Why? Did something good happen?
2: She's getting her getdon today. Isn't she cute?
1: Getdon. What's that? Is it like Armageddon?
2: Armageddon? No. 엄마겟돈.
1: About. Tell me, what does it mean?
2: My mom and her friends save money every month. Every month, one person from the group gets their lump sum.
1: Oh, I see. Ooh, that sounds like a great idea. Let's do it too.
2: Really? Since it's just the two of us, let's save our money and go on a trip together.
1: Awesome! I can't wait!
2: Where do you want to go?
1: Since we went to Jeju Island, how about going to the East Sea?
2: Oh, we can't go there right now. Hurry and get ready.
1: What? Right now? I have plans tomorrow.
2: Oh, 당일치기! Let's go!
1: A one-day trip? Yahoo! Let's go!
0: Hello, everyone! 카툰으로 배우는 생생한 영어, Cartoon English 2.0의 니콜입니다. 오늘도 만나서 반가워요.

0: and welcome to Yongo Storytime. I'm Kristen Cho. We are going to continue, actually finish our book, Mission Lunar Launch. Remember, 저번 때 공격 받았죠? These energy bolts from the alien defense system. 네, so how are they going to get out of this situation? 어떻게 계속 달에 있을까요? 아니면 지구로 올 수 있을까요? All right, let's find out in just a bit. Let's look at our three vocabulary words for today. All right, so the first word is to detect. To detect. 감지하다, to detect. And the second word is to be stranded. To be stranded. 발이 묶이다. And the third word is eventful. Eventful. 다사다난한. Okay, very good. So those are the three words that we're going to cover today. Let's begin. All right, will they come to the Earth? I think they will. All right, let's finish the book. They detect movement.
1: Did you really have to tell me that?
2: Come on, old man. Get a shift on.
1: Oh, I'm trying.
0: We'll create a diversion.
1: Keep moving.
3: We're going to Gorebridge next time.
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0: Everyone in?
1: Punch in a new destination, quick.
5: Oh, Flat Hill. 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The engine won't start.
0: Oh, 네. 자, 모두 외계인 방어 시스템 공격을 받고 있는데, 네, 이제 도망가려고 하는데 좀 문제가 생겼네요. 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So here is our first vocabulary word. 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

0: and welcome to Yongo Storytime. I'm Kristen Cho. So, we are starting a new book. Do you want to see what it is? It is Mission Mega Meteorite. Okay, 자, 또 어떤, what adventure are we going to have? Very curious. All right, before we begin the story, let's look at our three vocabulary words for today. So, the first one is meteorite. Meteorite. It's in our title. 자, 운석이에요. It comes from space. Okay? The second word is questionnaire. Questionnaire. 자, 설문지인데요. 여기 보면은 단어에 question이 보이죠? Right? So, there are many questions in a questionnaire. And the third one is distress signal. Distress signal. Oh, something's going on. 자, 조난 신호. Okay, there's a problem. Distress signal. All right, let's see how those three vocabulary words are used in our story. All righty, mega meteorite. 벌써 딱 느낌이 문제가 생기네요. There's a problem. All right, let's begin reading. The Science Museum. It's early in the morning. We are very lucky to have the whole museum to ourselves for the first hour. Don't let me or Mrs. Button down.
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0: Okay, 자, 우리 신호의 학교에서 과학 박물관을 이제 방문을 하고 있는데요. 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
6: This is going to be ultra boring.
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6: But they've got a huge meteorite with something inside it.
0: And here comes our first vocabulary word. 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
1: I'll do a quick head count. One, two, three. Oh, I need the toilet. Well, I've left one of my shoes on the bus. Is there a gift shop? Okay, everyone, stay in your pairs and meet back at the entrance in an hour. And don't touch anything you're not supposed to touch.
2: Oh, let's find the cafe. I'm starving. Ugh, I can't believe we've got a questionnaire to do. I know where I'm going.
0: The Mega Meteorite.
2: Wow, look at it. It was formed in space 4 billion years ago. It is quite mega. What do you think is inside?
3: Don't know.
2: Why hasn't someone smashed it open? It's so tough, nothing can break or cut into it.
0: What is inside? No one knows.
3: Is it supposed to be glowing?
0: 네, 토비와 시노이는 운석을 보러 갔죠. 그리고 여기에서 I can't believe we've got a questionnaire to do. 자, 우리 두 번째 단어가 나오는데 questionnaire, 설문지죠. 그래서 설문지도 해야 돼. 네, 이렇게 말을 하는데 자, mega meteorite, 우리 시노이는 빨리 거기를 가고 싶어해요. 그래서 딱 갔는데 와, 진짜 크고 그 다음에 얼마나 오래됐는지 여기에서 알 수가 있어요. 4 billion years ago. 40억 년. 와, 진짜 상상도 못하네요. 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What's going on?

0: Let's play!
1: I think Shintoni caught a cold.
0: A cold? How did that happen?
2: I went sledding with some friends yesterday. I think I overdid it.
3: Achoo!
2: My mother always made chicken soup when I was sick. It was the best.
0: Chicken soup?
2: In America, we eat soup with chicken and vegetables when we catch a cold.
0: That sounds yummy. In Korea, we drink hot yuja tea.
1: Yuja? What's that?
0: Yuja is a citrus fruit like the lemon. It's high in vitamin C, so it's good for a cold.
1: In Finland, they drink onion milk when they get a cold.
2: Onion milk? Yuck!
0: How do they make it?
1: They cut the onions and boil them in milk.
2: Ugh, I don't think I can drink that, even if it's good for my cold.
0: Shintoni, what do you think about this? In Spain, squirrels drink a tea that's made from garlic, lemon, and honey.
2: Garlic? That doesn't sound good. What else is there?
0: In China, squirrels drink tea made from green onion roots.
1: Green onion roots? Well,
0: yep, green onion roots can reduce fevers.
2: Green onion roots? No, thanks.
0: Don't worry, Shintoni. There is something that you'll like.
2: What is it?
0: In China, they boil cola with ginger and drink it as a tea.
2: No way! Ginger in my favorite cola? You're kidding, right?
0: No, it's true!
1: I think Shintoni caught a cold.
0: A cold? How did that happen?

0: think Shintoni caught a cold.
1: A cold? How did that happen? Shintoni! Let's play!
0: I think Shintoni caught a cold.
1: A cold? How did that happen?

0: Thinking Tony caught a cold.
1: A cold? How did that happen?
2: In America, we eat soup with chicken and vegetables when we catch a cold. In America, we eat soup with chicken and vegetables when we catch a cold. My mother always made chicken soup when I was sick. It was the best.
3: Chicken soup?
2: In America, we eat soup with chicken and vegetables when we catch a cold. My mother always made chicken soup when I was sick. It was the best.
3: Chicken soup?
2: In America, we eat soup with chicken and vegetables when we catch a cold. My mother always made chicken soup when I was sick. It was the best.
3: Chicken soup?
2: In America, we eat soup with chicken and vegetables when we catch a cold.
1: In Spain, squirrels drink a tea that's made from garlic, lemon, and honey. In Spain, squirrels drink a tea that's made from garlic, lemon, and honey.
2: Garlic? That doesn't sound good. What else is there? Garlic? That doesn't sound good. What else is there?
1: Shintoni, what do you think about this? In Spain, squirrels drink a tea that's made from garlic, lemon, and honey.
2: Garlic? That doesn't sound good. What else is there?
1: Shintoni, what do you think about this? In Spain, squirrels drink a tea that's made from garlic, lemon, and honey.
2: Garlic? That doesn't sound good. What else is there?
1: Shintoni, what do you think about this? In Spain, squirrels drink a tea that's made from garlic, lemon, and honey.
2: Garlic? That doesn't sound good. What else is there?

0: Let's play!
1: Achoo!
2: I think Shintoni caught a cold.
0: A cold? How did that happen?
1: I went sledding with some friends yesterday. I think I overdid it.
0: Achoo!
1: My mother always made chicken soup when I was sick. It was the best.
3: Chicken soup?
1: In America, we eat soup with chicken and vegetables when we catch a cold.
0: That sounds yummy. In Korea, we drink hot yuja tea.
2: Yuja? What's that?
0: Yuja is a citrus fruit, like the lemon. It's high in vitamin C, so it's good for a cold.
2: In Finland, they drink onion milk when they get a cold.
1: Onion milk? Yuck!
0: How do they make it?
2: They cut the onions and boil them in milk.
1: Ugh, I don't think I can drink that, even if it's good for my cold.
0: Shintoni, what do you think about this? In Spain, squirrels drink a tea that's made from garlic, lemon, and honey.
1: Garlic? That doesn't sound good. What else is there?
0: In China, squirrels drink tea made from green onion roots.
2: Green onion roots? Well,

0: Yup. 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
1: 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No thanks.
0: Don't worry, Shingtony. There is something that you'll like.
1: What is it?
0: In China, they boil cola with ginger and drink it as a tea.
1: No way! Ginger in my favorite cola? You're kidding, right?
0: No, it's true!

And welcome to the show, Drawing with Dina. I'm Dina. So, what will we draw today? We will draw a doctor. Doctor. Are you ready? Let's go! Bam! Let's draw a doctor. We'll start with her head. She has a round head. She wears a mask. A mask is very important. A mask protects her from getting sick. We wear masks to protect ourselves and others from getting sick. Eyes. Ears.

eyebrows, and hair. She is a doctor. She works at a hospital. She's wearing a uniform.

all have special uniforms. She has on a doctor's coat. Usually, it's white, just like mine. White. A shirt and a doctor's coat. She also has a stethoscope. This is a stethoscope. Let's draw it. It's a stethoscope. It is used to listen to the patient's heartbeat. Doctors use stethoscopes. Let's do some hands. And a clipboard. She writes down important information on this clipboard. Looks like we're done. You're a healing hero. Who am I? I work at a hospital. I usually wear a mask. I usually wear a white coat. I help people who are sick or hurt. I wash my hands well. Do you know who I am? Yes, I'm a doctor. It's magic touch time. Let's look at our picture. Where is this? This is a hospital room. There is a bed, chairs, and a sink to wash your hands. There's medicine in the back. She is a doctor. She works at a hospital. Doctors help sick people. This boy is a patient. A patient is someone who is hurt or sick. This boy looks sick. What's wrong? The doctor says, open wide. Let's see what's wrong. Oh no, my throat is swollen. It hurts when I talk or swallow. It feels like my throat got a little bigger. Oh no, his throat is swollen. Swollen means it got bigger. Like this. To check where else it hurts, what does the doctor need? She needs a stethoscope. A stethoscope. Doctors use a stethoscope to listen to your heart. Let's make a stethoscope. We'll use 2 cups, a safety pin, and some string. And we'll make a hole in our cup, like this. We need string. We'll connect the 2 cups. Put the string through the hole. And we'll make a knot. Let's cut. Put the string through. Knot. Looks like we're done with our stethoscope. Let's listen to her heartbeat. We'll use our stethoscope. We'll put one where her heart is, and then I'll listen. Oh! I can hear a thump thump. Thump thump is the sound your heart makes. Thump thump. Ooh! A doctor gives medicine to help a patient feel better. But it's also very important to prevent getting sick in the first place. Washing your hands is very important. Washing your hands keeps you healthy and not sick. So remember,
Wash your hands.

to stay healthy. But how do you wash your hands? Let's do a science experiment to show the germs run away from soap. It's a bowl of milk. We'll use some dye as germs. Let's add a drop of each dye. Get some soap on the hand. Let's see some magic. The germs will go away. Oh! When you put your hand with soap on it in the milk, the colors move and seem to go away. This shows how washing your hands gets rid of germs. All these yucky germs came off our hands. So remember to wash your hands. When we wash our hands, we must use soap. Wearing a mask is also very important to stay healthy. I think he needs a mask. We wear masks to protect ourselves and others. We should wear a mask when we are sick to avoid spreading germs to other people. How do we cough? Do we cough like this? When we cough like that, we get germs everywhere. Ugh, yucky! We can cough in our hand. Ugh, there's germs on my hand. We use our elbow, like this. Or the other elbow. Achoo! When we do this, we can help others stay healthy and not get sick. Ooh, I think we are done with the picture. Diligent doctor done. Did you enjoy today's drawing? We did a lot of things with the doctor today. Next time you're sick, remember, cough in your elbow, wash your hands. And until next time on Drawing with Dina, take care. Bye.

and welcome to the show, Drawing with Dina. I'm Dina. So, what will we draw today? Cake. Crown. I remember this one. Today, we will draw a birthday cake. B, b, birthday. K, k, cake. Birthday cake. Are you ready? Let's go! Wa-bam! Let's draw a birthday cake. We prepare the plate on the bottom first. Today, we're going to draw a very cool two-layer cake. Let's draw the bottom layer. Circle on top. Lines. A birthday cake is a cake that you eat on your birthday. You can have cake on other special occasions too. Sprinkles. Sprinkle. The bottom layer is done. Let's do the second layer. The top

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They have lots of yummy decorations, too. Done! Wait, I think I forgot something important. A birthday cake has candles on top. Birthday cakes usually have candles. You blow them out and make a wish. But the wish is a secret. We don't tell anyone. Some fire on our candles. Lines. It's a line design. We're done! Beautiful birthday cake! Who am I? I can have many layers. People eat me on their birthday. I have yummy and pretty decorations. I come in different flavors, like chocolate, vanilla, and strawberry. I have candles on top. Do you know who I am? Yes, I'm a birthday cake. Yum! It's magic touch time. Let's look at our picture. Oh, it's Dragon's birthday. The dragon is having a birthday party. Dragon looks very happy. How old is the dragon? 117. Oh, the dragon is 117 years old. He's so old. But he's young for a dragon. Our dragon needs a party hat. There's no color. Let's decorate the party hat. I'm gonna use a rainbow of crayons to color in the hat. Now he has a pretty party hat. Wait, we were also invited to Dragon's birthday party. We should have a hat too. Let's make a party hat. We need some paper, some string, and scissors. We'll fold it in half. And we'll fold it one more time. We have one side that's closed. Closed. And this side is open. We want this closed side. We'll make half a rainbow. Let's cut. Be careful with scissors. We have this. We'll make it into a cone shape like this. We made one hat. Let's add a sticker. But if it's just like this, it'll fall off my head. Let's use the string. And we'll tape it inside. We're done with our party hat. Fantastic. Now I'll take my crown off and put on the party hat. Let's go. Look at my party hat. Isn't it pretty? Now the party has started. Oh, but the cake looks too plain. The dragon must have expected a special birthday cake. Here's the magic pouch. Inside, there are some really special and unusual flavors. Let's pick the flavor for the first layer.

0: banana. We'll make the bottom layer yellow. 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
1: It's gonna be
0: mushroom. Okay. A banana mushroom cake. I think Dragon will enjoy it. Have you had a mushroom cake before? Me neither. Let's go! Wa-bam! Nice! A banana mushroom cake. But the cake still looks plain. Let's add frosting. Let's decorate the birthday cake. This is a two-layer cake. The first layer is the bottom layer. The second layer is the top layer. Let's make each layer a different flavor. What's your favorite flavor of cake? That sounds really good. My favorite cake flavor is raspberry. Let's add some raspberries on top. The cake looks really tasty. Happy birthday, Dragon! Happy birthday, Dragon! Blow out the candles and make a wish!
2: Thank you!
0: Oh no! The flames got bigger!
1: Wow! The dragon's breath made the fire taller and brighter.
0: Do we need a firefighter? I know. Let's help the dragon blow out the candles. Are you ready? We'll take a deep breath in for 4 seconds. Deep breath in. Hold. And blow. The fire is gone. Nice. It's celebration time! Did you enjoy Dragon's birthday party? What about decorating the cake? Can I see you next time on Drawing with Dina? Great! Until then, take care!

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Hi, I'm Daniel Ziblatt. I'm a professor of government at Harvard University. Across the world, from Washington to Warsaw, Delhi to Budapest, we're witnessing something many thought impossible a generation ago. Democracies are backsliding. But can democracy actually fail in these places? In general, I'm a big believer that to answer questions about the future, the past is our best guide, really our only guide. For guidance about what kills democracy, it's particularly useful to turn to one of the most consequential cautionary tales of the 20th century, Weimar Germany. This was a modern democracy that in many respects should have succeeded, but didn't. It's the story of a nation that had strong institutions, a thriving culture, educated citizens, and yet within 15 years after its founding, went from electing liberal lawmakers to handing power to Adolf Hitler. So what happened? While many things played a role in leading to democracy's demise in Germany in the 1930s, today's lecture, I want to explore how leadership shaped the fate of democracy in the form of three fatal miscalculations, and begin in the year 1918. So in 1918, Germany was on the losing end of World War I. Its once mighty empire had collapsed. The Kaiser, the emperor, had left power, had been forced out of power. The economy was devastated. Cities were filled with wounded soldiers, food shortages, lots of anger. But amid that chaos, something really astonishing happened. Germany became a democracy. Monarchy was abolished. New constitution was written. And the first time in German history, every adult, including women, had the right to vote. And this new political system was known as the Weimar Republic, named after the small city where the Constitutional Assembly met. But to call it a republic doesn't quite capture just how radical this change was. Germany hadn't just changed governments, it had upended centuries of aristocratic rule, built a modern liberal democracy from scratch. And it wasn't alone. Across Europe, World War I had really triggered a democratic wave. Old empires fell. New constitutions emerged. For a brief, hopeful moment, it looked like democracy might be finally taking root at the beginning of the 20th century. Germany in the 1920s was one of the richest, most industrialized countries in the world. It had a large middle class, a literate, educated population,

strong political parties, civic organizations, venerated judiciary, a robust press. Culturally, it was electric. This was the era of Bertolt Brecht, Bauhaus, Berlin cabarets. The Weimar years gave the world Albert Einstein, expressionist art, radical theater, groundbreaking science. Politically speaking, Weimar was bold and inclusive. Its constitution, drafted by important thinkers like Max Weber, included proportional representation, universal suffrage, strong civil liberties.

In fact, in many ways, it looked just like the kind of democracy we're told should work. Walking through Berlin in the 1920s, one could have felt this contradiction everywhere. In the cafes, intellectuals debated Freud and Marx, while on the same streets, paramilitary groups brawled with police. Political assassinations shook the country. Veterans of the First World War marched with pistols tucked under their coats. Well, Weimar democracy, as I said, wasn't perfect. The 1920s were marked by political violence, as I've said, but also hyperinflation, assassinations, clashes in the streets. Weimar was dazzling and modern, and yet extremely fragile and violent. It contained both the seeds of democratic promise and the forces determined to undermine it. Beneath this surface, serious tensions were made. Radical parties on both the left and the right opposed the democratic order. And then came the Wall Street crash of 1929. The Great Depression hit Germany very hard. Unemployment rates soared. By 1932, over 30% of the workforce was out of work. Frustration and despair followed. Extremist parties, especially the communists on the left, the National Socialists or the Nazis on the right, surged in popularity. Parliament began to fracture. Political gridlock set in. And yet, let me say this again, none of this had to doom German democracy. Other countries faced similar hardships. Some actually weathered the storm. Others didn't. The difference? The decisions that Germany's political elites made. The leadership those leaders chose or failed to provide. So in Germany, leaders made three major miscalculations. The first miscalculation was the decision by mainstream parties and leaders to legitimize extremists. This first miscalculation came from the conservative establishment. Germany's main right-wing party, the German National People's Party, was in decline. Its leader, a man named Alfred Hugenberg, was a powerful businessman, media mogul. He saw Hitler and the Nazi movement growing, and he thought, maybe I can use them. So in 1929, Hugenberg brought Hitler into a campaign against war reparations. He believed the Nazis' energy could reinvigorate this conservative cause. The referendum failed, but the collaboration changed everything. Because the Nazis were no longer an obscure radical fringe group. Now they were partners, standing shoulder to shoulder with mainstream figures. They had gained respectability. In 1931, Hugenberg, the same media mogul and businessman, went even further. He hosted a right-wing rally in a small spa city called Bad Harzburg. Hitler was invited to stand right alongside Germany's leading nationalist figures. The aim was unity, but what the public saw was Hitler commanding the state. His stormtroopers marched through the streets in disciplined rows. Hugenberg faded to the background. By the time Hugenberg realized his mistake, it was too late. He had handed Hitler the legitimacy he craved. So this is a lesson in the consequences of leadership miscalculation. Radicals do not rise alone. They are empowered by those who believe they can be controlled, channeled, or used. But once invited in, they rarely stay contained. Now, the second mistake was even graver. Second miscalculation was granting an extremist access to the highest levels of political power. By 1932, Germany was now in political chaos. The president of Germany, Paul von Hindenburg, former general, had cycled through a string of weak chancellors. These were the guys running, essentially prime ministers running the parliament. Conservative elites were desperate to form a government that excluded the left, particularly the Social Democrats and the communists. So

the problem was the conservative parties were too weak to command a majority. So they looked to Hitler. Franz von Papen, a former chancellor, himself proposed a plan. He said, offer Hitler the chancellorship, but surround him with conservatives who can manage him. Von Papen then reassured his colleagues, or tried to reassure his colleagues, by saying, don't worry, in 2 months, we'll have Hitler so boxed in, he'll squeal. So on January 30th, 1933, Hindenburg, the president, appointed Hitler as the chancellor, the head of the parliament. And within weeks, von Papen's plan had backfired. Hitler had sidelined his handlers, arrested his opponents, and began dismantling the democratic system. This is leadership failure, again, on full display. Establishment political leaders believed they could control a demagogue. Instead, he controlled them. Autocrats don't shrink when handed power. They expand. And weak leadership in moments of decision opens the door. A decade earlier in Italy, elites had made a very similar miscalculation. Conservative leaders, fearing socialism, invited Mussolini into power in 1922, imagining Mussolini could be controlled. Within months, Mussolini staged the March on Rome and consolidated his dictatorship. The logic was identical to von Papen's. Better to make a deal with the radical than risk being left out. In both cases, appeasement proved fatal. The third and final miscalculation came at a pivotal moment in Germany's history, March 1933, so 2 months after Hitler was in power. Miscalculation number three was granting undue power to an executive. The Nazis were now in power. Hitler was now chancellor. But they were still relatively constrained by the Constitution. Now, the context here was really decisive. The Reichstag, the parliament building, had just been set ablaze. The chamber was literally smoldering, smoke still hanging in the air, and the Nazis blamed the communists and used the fire to justify sweeping emergency powers. With the parliament building gutted, deputies were forced to meet in a nearby opera house. It was there in this improvised parliament that Hitler introduced a new law, the Enabling Act. Deputies entered the opera house under heavy guard. Outside, stormtroopers patrolled the streets. Inside, rows of Nazi brown shirts lined the walls, glaring down at parliamentarians as they took their seats. Less a parliamentary debate than a scene of intimidation, an atmosphere of crisis carefully staged to push wavering deputies towards surrender. After 2 months in power, this law, the Enabling Act, would grant the new chancellor the power to govern by decree, without needing parliamentary approval for anything. A clear assault on parliament and democracy. But to pass, the Enabling Act ironically required a two-thirds majority in the parliament. This was required by the old Weimar Constitution. Would the parliament willingly give up its power? Now, the Social Democrats, committed Democrats, opposed this law, but they were too few to block it alone to get the two-thirds majority. The Catholic Center Party held the deciding votes. Now, the Catholic Center Party in Germany, in Weimar Germany, was one of the founding parties of the Weimar Republic. It had been loyal to the Constitution, but its leaders are now very worried. They worried about the future of the church and of their own party under Hitler. And this now was the moment to resist. Yet the party's leadership, including Ludwig Kos, the head of the party, hesitated. Behind closed doors, they debated. Some urged resistance. Others feared reprisal. Behind closed doors, though, Kos warned that if the bill didn't pass, the Nazis might act anyway. He hoped that cooperating with the Nazis might cooperation might protect the party or even soften the regime against the church. So he urged his party allies to vote for the law. The Enabling Act passed, 444-94. So this was the final fatal leadership failure, the belief that appeasement would shield them, that a compromise would moderate an extremist, that avoiding confrontation would preserve influence. This isn't just history. In Hungary in the 2010s, Viktor Orban's party used its parliamentary majority to rewrite the constitution and entrench power legally. What was extraordinary about Hitler's Enabling Act is how familiar it sounds today.
using constitutional mechanisms to hollow

democracy from within. Now, at every stage, mainstream leaders had a choice in this story that I just told you, to resist or to rationalize. And again, they chose the path of least resistance. The lesson is clear. Democracy doesn't die from a single blow. It dies from abdication, from leadership that chooses comfort over confrontation, strategy over principle, and surrender over resistance. So this is the great warning of Weimar Germany. So what broader lessons should we draw from this dark history? Weimar's democracy certainly wasn't perfect. Faced serious stress tests, economic crisis, high political polarization, the rise of strong anti-system political parties. Some political institutions were flawed, like its very strong presidency, were certainly in retrospect not perfect. All of this, I want to emphasize this, left German democracy vulnerable. But here's the thing, no democracy is perfect. All democracies face stress tests. The question is, how do leaders respond to those tests? Do they take a hard stand against extremist, anti-democratic forces, even when it's hard for them personally, or do they try to appease them? 1936, a few years after Hitler came to power in Germany, a similar fascist movement emerged in neighboring Belgium. The party was the Rex-Party in Belgium. It was a fascist party inspired by Hitler. Its leader was named Leon Degrelle. His party began to do really well at the ballot box. Now, the right-leaning Catholic Party in Belgium, like in Germany, was tempted to cooperate with this party, to stand off against its opponents, the socialists. Decisive moment came in 1936. The Belgian king gathered the leaders of the Catholic and socialist parties together in Rome, using his moral authority. That's it, no political authority, his moral authority. He said, under no conditions should either of you, the Catholics and the socialists, work with the Rex Party. We must isolate them. Again, though they were not constitutionally obligated to follow this advice, they followed his suggestion. These parties kept a hard line and isolated the Rex Party. They kept this party far from power. Belgian democracy survived. That is until the Nazis invaded. The point is this, another pathway was possible. Leaders often have more choice than it seems. It's just about finding the right strategy. It's about forming a broad majority front in favor of democracy. Rarely do anti-democratic forces constitute a majority. That's very important to remember. So pro-democratic forces, even if they dislike each other, must simply find the courage to join together to stand up for democracy. Last year, I was in a museum in Berlin, and I came across a letter that was on the wall, sent a chill down my spine. It was typed up and dated June 17, 1932. So this is the year before the Nazis came to power. It was a letter to the leaders of some of Germany's leading political parties. The letter was signed, hand-signed, by three luminaries. I could just make out the signature when I looked at it in the museum wall. Albert Einstein, the Nobel Prize-winning scientist. Heinrich Mann, famous author and brother of the Nobel Prize-winning novelist Thomas Mann. And the very prominent artist Katta Kollwitz. These three artists and scientists signed this letter, and the letter was a desperate appeal to political leaders, again, written the year before Hitler came to power. I'll read to you from the letter. The letter said, "We, the undersigned, are following political events with the impression that there's a horrific danger of fascism. To defeat this, the parties of workers must join together on a common election list. The responsibility is with the leaders. A decision on this matter is essential for the life of the people." Reading this letter on the wall of the Berlin Museum, I have to say it really took my breath away, because leading members of German society knew a common front against fascism was necessary. They knew Nazism was an existential threat. They knew what had to be done. Political leaders didn't do what Einstein, Mann, and Kollwitz had recommended. Had they done so, another history would have been possible. So these lessons are not just about the 1930s. They apply to us today. Democracies in Poland, India, even the United States face the same dilemma. Do leaders enable extremists, hoping to control them? Or do they draw firm lines and defend democratic rules? What history teaches us is that hesitation, appeasement, abdication rarely ends well. Democracy's fate rests not only on constitutions or institutions, but on the choices of leaders and their willingness to put their democracy above party, principle above calculation. That ultimately is the enduring lesson of Weimar. Democracies do not simply die at the hands of extremists, but at the hesitation of Democrats.

Welcome to EBS, Wide Han Suop, Great Minds. Hi, I'm Daniel Ziblatt. I'm a professor of government at Harvard University. As I've said before in these lectures, we live in what many perceive as an age of democratic crisis. And there really is something to this. After the number of new democracies exploded in the 1990s across the world at the end of the Cold War, by 2010, about 15 years ago now, the world seemed to reach a tipping point. The number of new democracies first stagnated and then actually began to decline. New democracies around the world faltered. Organizations like Freedom House and the Swedish think tank Varieties of Democracy have hard data that confirm these trends. So here are really the two questions we'll explore today. First, what's driving this age of what political scientist Larry Diamond has called the age of democratic recession? What's driving this? And second, what are the warning signs that a country might be in democratic trouble? So let's explore these questions together. Now, Mark Twain, the great American author, once said that history doesn't repeat itself, but it rhymes. As we'll see momentarily, that's exactly right. As more democracies around the world come under strain in recent years, we see the return of certain themes, the return of the earlier historical crises of the pre-World War II era, a kind of return to the past, most notably, again, of the Weimar era. Now, I want to emphasize and highlight four of these themes that are reemerging in today's political landscape. The first is polarization. Now, this isn't just disagreement over taxes or government spending. It's something much deeper, what political scientists call affective polarization. That's when people don't just disagree with those on the other side. They actually actively dislike them or fear them. They don't just think they're wrong. They think the other side is dangerous. I've seen this clearly in the United States. Back in the early 1960s, opinion survey asked Americans how they

feel if their child married someone from the other political party. Very few were bothered by it. Today, that number has jumped dramatically. Political identity is starting to feel more and more like social identity. Something as central to your identity as religion, ethnicity, even nationality. And this isn't just happening in the United States. We're seeing similar patterns in South Korea, Turkey, Hungary, and parts of Western Europe. But here's what's striking. While polarization is showing up almost everywhere, its causes aren't the same. In the US and much of Western Europe, it's often tied to race and immigration, changing demographics, rising diversity. In Turkey, it's religion, a deep divide between secular and religious groups. In Hungary and South Korea, it's often about gender. Traditional gender roles are being challenged, and that's creating major political fault lines in society. So while polarization is widespread, as it was back in the 1930s, today its roots vary from country to country. And that tells us something. There's a broader pattern here. Which brings me to the second theme, the transformation of the media landscape. In the 1920s and 1930s, it was radio and mass circulation newspapers that changed how people engaged with politics. Today, it's something different. A media environment shaped not by radio waves, but by algorithms. Social media platforms like X, formerly Twitter, Facebook, WhatsApp, Instagram, TikTok, these platforms haven't just changed how we get our information, they changed what kind of information we see. They don't just reflect our views, they shape them. And they do this by rewarding content that stirs emotions. Anger, fear, outrage. That content spreads faster and further than content that simply informs. That's not a side effect, that's really the business model. At the same time, these platforms have broken down the old gatekeepers. Journalists, editors, fact checkers. Now anyone can publish anything, anytime. That can empower citizens, but it also makes it much easier to spread lies, conspiracy theories, and extremist ideas. And now we're entering a new phase. Artificial intelligence is accelerating this transformation. Deepfakes, AI-generated propaganda, bots flooding the system. It's becoming harder and harder to know what's real. And in a polarized society, that's a dangerous place to be. The third theme that's continuous from the early 1930s is economic transformation. In the 1930s, the Great Depression helped fuel extremism. Today, economic challenges may not be as catastrophic, but they still matter. The 2008 financial crisis and its aftermath left deep scars. Wages have stagnated in many places. Inequality has grown, and a lot of people feel economically insecure. When people feel vulnerable, they look for simple answers and for someone to blame. That's when demagogues thrive. They offer easy explanations for hard problems. They blame immigrants, minorities, global elites, newcomers to the social order. And in today's media environment, their messages travel fast. They're amplified, repeated, reinforced. So what we have is a kind of dangerous cocktail. Polarization, a transformed media landscape, and economic insecurity, each one feeding the other, each one making our democracies more fragile. Now there's one more theme I want to highlight, and that's the changing international environment. That mattered a lot in the 1930s, and it also matters a lot today. Put it this way, it's impossible to understand the contemporary world, the state of democracy, unless you see that between the 1990s and today, a big change in the international environment has happened. It's much easier to be an autocrat today, given the international political environment, than it was in the 1990s. So let me explain what I mean. But to do so, I have to go back to the 1970s. Back in the early 1970s, something astounding happened. In the depths of the Cold War, world divided between the Soviet Union and the United States, a surprising global wave of democracy began. It began quietly. The year was 1974, the place, Lisbon, Portugal. Portugal had been ruled by a dictatorship since the 1920s. Then suddenly, that regime fell. In Lisbon, capital city, a group of young military officers launched what came to be known as the Carnation Revolution.

And just like that, a democratic revolution swept through Portugal. But that was just the beginning, because over the next 30 years, this helped trigger what the political scientist Samuel Huntington calls democracy's third wave. Between 1975 and the year 2000, the number of democracies on Earth tripled. Think about that, tripled. This transformation touched every region of the globe. Latin America, Africa, East Asia, including Korea. And symbolically, in Germany, when the Berlin Wall fell in 1989, while the Soviet leader Mikhail Gorbachev stood by. This was an era of incredible democratic enthusiasm. The American thinker Francis Fukuyama captured the spirit of this era, the 1990s, when he wrote an essay and later a book titled The End of History. What he meant with that title is that liberal capitalist democracy had seemed to defeat its ideological rivals. Fascism had fallen in World War II. And with the Cold War now ending, communism, the last major alternative, appeared to be fading. The liberal West was now the dominant global power, militarily, economically, and ideologically. And so for about 15 years, from 1990 to about 2005, the liberal West was hegemonic. Liberal democracy felt like it was the only game in town. Democracy was dominant, not just in power, but also in prestige. And that prestige mattered a lot. Because democracy was prestigious, it began to emerge in all sorts of unlikely places. Now, there are, of course, lots of factors that make a democracy more likely to emerge and survive. Economic development, a strong middle class, robust civil society, a degree of social equality, functioning political institutions. Democracy emerged in many countries with none of these favorable conditions. Albania, Mongolia, El Salvador, Honduras, Benin, Mali. Why? Not because our theories were wrong, but because the international political environment had changed so dramatically in favor of democracy. In fact, the Cold War, the period before 1990, had actually suppressed democracy in many parts of the world. The Soviet Union had actively opposed Western democracy in countries that it influenced. And the United States, well, it promoted democracy in some countries in principle. It often supported dictatorships if they were anti-communist. This is especially true in Latin America. So during the Cold War, both superpowers, for different reasons, helped suppress democratic development. But in the post-Cold War era, this reversed. The international environment was transformed. Western powers now became active promoters of democracy. They pushed democratic reforms more aggressively. They had less to fear from communism, and they had more leverage. So in this new political environment, dictatorship became much more costly. Being undemocratic meant massive reputational damage for a country. It could mean losing foreign aid, being denied membership in prestigious international clubs like the European Union or NATO. So democracy became the price of admission to the international system. And one result of all of this was that coups and stolen elections became less common. And so until about 2010, democracy was not just the best option, it was often the only option. Something changed around 2010. Illiberal forces began rising across the West. Right-wing populist parties gained ground across Europe. In the U.S., the rise of Donald Trump exposed vulnerabilities in American democracy. Western democracies became more polarized, more dysfunctional. Economic growth slowed in many advanced economies. And political trust began to erode. As democratic norms weakened, democracy lost some of its luster. So many around the world no longer looked to the United States or the West more generally as democratic role models. At the same time, Western governments pulled back from promoting democracy abroad. The first Trump administration, for instance, was the least committed to international democracy promotion since the Nixon administration. So rather than pressuring governments like those in Hungary, Poland, or the Philippines, the U.S. under Trump often aligned with autocrats. And the European Union, it once had championed democracy in places like Spain and Poland. Today, it struggles to hold back authoritarian drift in countries like Hungary and Serbia. So the international environment is no longer pushing democracy forward. In fact, it often does little to stop its decline. And to put it simply, as I said before, it's easier to be an autocrat today than it was 25 years ago. The optimism of the 1990s has given away

way to something far more sober. Now, this change in the international landscape is a big part of the story, but it's not the whole story. Because countries facing the same global conditions have experienced very different democratic trajectories. So let's group democracies today, into three broad consequences. In cluster one, I think of these as stable democracies. These include most of Western Europe, Great Britain, Germany, France, the Netherlands, countries of Scandinavia, Canada, Japan, Australia, New Zealand. These countries aren't perfect, but their institutions remain strong. Cluster number two, I'll call the backsliders. These are countries like Hungary under Viktor Orban, Turkey under Erdogan, India under Modi. Here, democratic erosion has become entrenched, courts are weakened, media is silenced, elections are often skewed. And then cluster number three are the unsettled cases of democracy. These are democracies under massive stress, both some signs of resilience. Poland under Law and Justice, Brazil under Bolsonaro, South Korea, and the United States. As an American, I can say whether the U.S. ends up in cluster two or recovers or returns to cluster one, that remains to be seen. But these unsettled cases are important. They show that backsliding isn't inevitable. Democracy can recover. How do you know if your democracy is in danger? This is really crucial because, as I have said since lecture one, more often than not, democracy dies at the ballot box today. Its assassins wear a suit and ties. They work inside the system, not outside it. So we need to be able to recognize the warning signs. Sometimes we can't actually recognize the warning signs. So in my book, How Democracies Die, Steve Levitsky and I, my co-author, developed a kind of litmus test inspired by a great Spanish political scientist named Juan Linz. There are four key warning signs that your democracy might be in trouble. Number one, do you see a weak commitment to democratic rules? Do leaders dismiss court rulings? Do they try to discredit election results? Warning number two, do leaders deny the legitimacy of their opponents? Do they call their rivals traitors, criminals, existential threats? Warning sign number three, toleration or encouragement of violence. Do you see political leaders condone violence? Actively support violence? Do they use inflammatory rhetoric? If you see this, you should be worried. And warning sign number four, do you see efforts and promises to curtail civil liberties? Do politicians threaten journalists? Do they propose shutting down critics? Do they threaten to use state power against opponents? Any of these four warning signs is a red flag. But if a leader shows several of them, history tells us we should be very worried. Now, it's true that authoritarians rarely announce themselves. They don't storm the gates. They run for office. And once elected, they change the rules from inside. So if we care about democracy, we must pay attention before they take power. We must hold establishment leaders accountable when they ally with them. Again, remember, this is one of the greatest lessons of the Weimar era. When mainstream parties make coalitions with authoritarian ones, democracy itself is put at risk. So where does this all leave us? As I said, we're living in a more pessimistic time for democracy. The democratic wave of the 1990s has receded. The liberal West no longer leads as it once did. And authoritarian leaders have grown smarter. They speak the language of democracy while hollowing it out. But this is not a moment for despair. Democracy is not doomed because we can recognize authoritarian threats. And what ultimately matters is us citizens. The key is awareness. The key is resilience. And the key, of course, is action. So in our next lecture, we'll turn to the authoritarian playbook in greater depth. We're not going to look at what autocrats do and what they say before they get into office. What we're going to do is look at what they do once they're in office. Thank you for listening.

Welcome to EDS, Wiedehahn Suup, Great Minds. Hi, I'm Daniel Ziblatt. I'm a professor of government at Harvard University. So far in this series, we've looked at democracy from many angles. What it is, why it matters, how it got into trouble in the past, and what warning signs might signal that a democracy is under threat. Today, I want us to take on something different, something that really gets to the heart of the matter. How exactly do elected autocrats kill a democracy? But today we focus on the mechanics, the how, the step-by-step process. Because if we don't understand how it's done, we might miss it happening right in front of us. Politicians today don't usually overthrow democracy, as I've said, with a coup, with a bang. Tanks are no longer in the streets as often. Instead, today, democracies erode slowly, quietly, often legally, from inside. And that makes it much harder to see, much harder to explain away. So here's the critical question. How do we distinguish between politicians we simply disagree with and politicians who are actively threatening democracies? This is very important because one of the dangers in polarized times like that we live in today is the temptation to say that any opponent we dislike, any politician whose views clash with ours is somehow killing democracy. That's not democracy, that's paranoia. A healthy democracy requires us to accept opponents, to tolerate their presence. We don't have to like them. We don't have to agree with them. But we do have to accept that they have a right to compete fairly, and if they win, the right to govern. That's one of democracy's unwritten rules, what political scientists call a norm. And it's one of the hardest things for societies to hold on to when tensions rise. But sometimes opponents really are trying to dismantle democracy. So we need some criteria. We need a way to tell the difference. So that's what today's lecture is about. In my book, How Democracies Die, written with my co-author Stephen Levitsky, we found that would-be authoritarians tend to follow a set of predictable steps, what some have called the authoritarian playbook. It's not always executed all at once, doesn't always happen with a master plan, but again and again, across countries, across decades, leaders who dismantle democracy seem to follow the same basic script. And here's the best way to think about it. Politics is like a game. Imagine soccer, or football, basketball, pick your sport. In every game, there are referees, there are players, and there are rules. Leaders who want to weaken democracy tend to do three things. They sideline the star players from the other side, they capture the referees, and they tilt the playing field.

Well, let's look at these one by one. So step one, capturing the referees. In a democracy, referees are those actors in those institutions meant to be neutral and independent. Courts, prosecutors, law enforcement agencies, tax authorities, election officials, regulators. Their job is to enforce the rules.

referees can shield the government from scrutiny. They can protect allies. They can punish opponents. This is what we mean by the term weaponization. The law, the courts, the agencies of oversight are not abolished. Rather, they're turned into weapons. They're deployed selectively against rivals while shielding those in power. What makes this especially dangerous is that it is often legal. Changes in the law or personnel carried out through constitutional, congressional, or parliamentary procedures can gut institutions while leaving the facade intact. The dismantling of democracy is often carried out not by breaking laws, but by writing new ones. Not by rejecting the rule of law, but by weaponizing it. Let me start with the country of Peru in the early 1990s. So in 1990, Alberto Fujimori, a little-known university administrator, shocked the political establishment of that country by winning the presidency. He presented himself as an outsider, a man who could clean up corruption and restore order in the face of economic collapse and insurgency. Now, once in office, Fujimori ran into obstacles: skeptical Congress, a wary judiciary, a critical press. Instead of working within those institutions, he portrayed them as corrupt, inefficient, and paralyzed. And in 1992, he did something extraordinary. He dissolved the Congress and suspended the Constitution, what's sometimes called a self-coup.

At the center of this operation was his intelligence chief, Vladimiro Montesinos. Now, Montesinos didn't just intimidate opponents, he bought them off. Judges, prosecutors, politicians, even journalists, all caught on videotape accepting bribes. He used those videotapes as blackmail. The message was undeniable. The referees were for sale. And once the referees were captured, Peru's democracy was finished. Other countries showed different methods, but the same result. In Hungary, Viktor Orban didn't need bribes. When his party won a supermajority in 2010, he used legal reforms to pack the courts. He lowered the retirement age of judges. He then expanded the constitutional court, and he filled the seats with loyalists. Suddenly, institutions meant to check power became instruments to protect it. Once again, all of it was framed as reform. All of it carried out through legal decrees. The referees were captured and then weaponized. And it's not just in newer democracies. Consider the United States in the 1930s. President Franklin Roosevelt grew frustrated when the Supreme Court struck down key parts of his New Deal. His solution was to propose adding more justices to the court, what became known as the court packing plan. Congress rejected it, but the episode is instructive. Even in an old democracy like the United States, the temptation to manipulate referees exists. So when the referees are bent or broken, democracy takes its first step towards decline. Now, step two is sideline the star players of the other side. When the referee's under control, what you do next is you move to sideline your strongest opponents. In a sports game, this would mean targeting the rival's team's best players. Get them off the field, wear them down, make sure they can't compete at full strength. In politics, star players aren't just opposition politicians. They also include business leaders, media figures, intellectuals, journalists, even cultural icons. These are people who can mobilize resistance, who can shape public opinion. So how do autocrats deal with them? Sometimes with outright repression, jail, exile, even violence. But in many modern cases, the methods are much more subtle. Regulation, harassment, selective prosecution, economic pressure, co-optation. And here too, legality really matters. Authoritarians often use the appearance of law, tax audits, fines, licensing rules, contracts, to punish their critics. It looks like the rule of law, but it's the law weaponized. In Turkey, under Erdogan, media conglomerates that opposed the government found themselves slapped with enormous tax fines. One company faced a $2.5 billion penalty and collapsed. Its assets were then scooped up by government allies. Universities were purged. Academics who criticized the regime were fired, sometimes jailed. Business leaders who

backed the opposition suddenly lost contracts, faced audits, or saw their companies investigated. The message was unmistakable. Challenge us and you will pay. And again, this is not just something that happens in new democracies. In the US, we can go back to the 1950s. During the McCarthy era, star players were targeted, journalists, professors, Hollywood actors, musicians, people accused sometimes falsely of communist sympathies. Many lost their jobs. Careers were destroyed. The effect wasn't only punishment, it was the chilling effect. People stopped speaking freely. None of it was announced as repression. It was dressed up as law enforcement, as governance, but its purpose was to eliminate the rival team's best players. Now, step three is tilting the playing field. Now, imagine you've captured the referees. You've sidelined the star players. What's left? You rewrite the rules of the game. This is perhaps the most subtle and most dangerous step. Because when leaders tilt the playing field, they don't cancel elections. They don't abolish democracy overnight. They change the rules just enough to make it harder for opponents to compete. And once again, much of this is legal. Constitutions are rewritten. Electoral laws are revised. Election districts are redrawn. On the surface, it just looks like reform. It's even justified as reform. But beneath the surface, democracy is being hollowed out. So return to Hungary, that example. Viktor Orban's government, quickly after he came into office, redrew district lines for elections, revised the electoral rules to favor big parties, especially his own, restricted campaign advertising, turned public broadcasting into party mouthpieces. 2014, his party won less than half the national vote, but thanks to this tilted playing field, it kept a two-thirds majority in parliament. That's how you lock in power. Now, I want to emphasize, this isn't all entirely new. In the American South, after the Civil War, during the Reconstruction era, the 1860s, 1870s, and beyond, white elites rewrote election laws to disenfranchise black voters. Poll taxes, literacy tests, grandfather clauses, all perfectly legal and all devastating for democracy. These measures didn't formally abolish elections, they just ensured that one side, the Democratic Party of the South, would always win. And this assured a century one-party rule dominated by the Democrats. Even today, battles over voting rights continue in the United States. So gerrymandering is something that's particularly interesting in the United States. It's a form of institutional reform which creates districts where outcomes are almost preordained. Strict voter ID laws, purges of voter rolls, restrictions on mail ballots all have the effect, sometimes intended, sometimes not, but of making it harder for certain groups of citizens to vote. Now, each measure can often be defended with some laudable sounding goals, but the effect is sometimes an uneven playing field. Now, other democracies tilt the playing field in different ways. In Singapore, elections are regularly held and opposition parties are not formally banned, but defamation lawsuits, restrictions on speech, heavy state control over media have long tilted the balance of power in favor of the ruling party. Opposition leaders are often bankrupted through regulatory rulings and regulatory hurdles. All of this is legal, I want to be clear, but substantively, it makes it harder for the opposition to win. In our digital age, tilting the playing field can also mean manipulating information, flooding social media with propaganda, deploying armies of bots, restricting online speech under the guise of security or decency, even foreign interference in election. All of these can shape the environment in which citizens make choices. The playing field may look even, but it isn't. So this is how democracies can be hollowed out today, without a single shot being fired. Tilt the playing field. And this is what makes authoritarianism in the modern world so insidious. Today, elections are nearly universal. Almost every government, even autocracies, hold them. But just because a party or politician is elected democratically does not mean that everything they do once in office is democratic. Democracy is not only about elections. It's also about free and fair competition. We've already talked about this. It's about a level playing field. So if we step back, we can see that when leaders capture the referees, when they sideline the star players, when they tilt the playing field, they don't cancel elections. They don't need tanks in the streets. They just ensure that they never lose, or they make it very difficult that they ever lose. This is the authoritarian playbook, and much of it is carried out legally. And again, what makes it so dangerous
is that it feels ordinary, it feels normal.

Yet there's another piece we must add to this, the role of crises. Crises are a time-tested means of subverting a democracy. From Vargas in Brazil in the 1930s, to Indira Gandhi in India in the 1970s, to Ferdinand Marcos in the Philippines more recently in the 1980s, to Putin in Russia, to Erdogan in Turkey, leaders facing constraints often turn to emergencies. Some crises are real, some are invented, but all are useful. Why? Well, crises do three things for autocrats. First, they rally public support. Approval ratings soar under a crisis for the incumbent. Citizens afraid for their safety tolerate more power in the executive. Second, they silence critics. Opposition voices sound unpatriotic. Criticism looks like disloyalty. Debate shrinks. Third, they weaken checks and balances. Judges defer. Legislatures retreat. No one wants to be blamed for undermining national security. So even democratic leaders face these temptations. Lincoln, of course, during the U.S. Civil War, Roosevelt during World War II, George W. Bush after September 11th, the 21st century, all expanded power, all limited rights. But under would-be authoritarians, these kinds of crises can be fatal for democracy. They offer a legitimate, even popular excuse to concentrate power. They give rulers the chance to escape the straitjacket of checks and balances. Fujimori justified his coup in Peru by pointing to an insurgency. Marcos staged bombings, in fact, in his own country to justify martial law. Adolf Hitler used the Reichstag fire in 1933 in Germany. In each case, a crisis opens the door. This really then is the paradox. Democracy is dismantled in the name of defending it. Emergencies give rulers extraordinary powers. Sometimes they are needed, but in the hands of demagogues, they are deadly. And here's what we must remember. Democratic politics is pretty slow. It's often frustrating. It requires compromise. It requires patience. It requires losing. You know, Bill Clinton, the president in the 1990s in the U.S., lost health care reform. George W. Bush lost Social Security reform. This is democracy. Even presidents lose. But would-be autocrats hate losing. They see checks and balances as shackles. They see criticism as betrayal. They see negotiation as weakness. Crises give them a way out. They provide the excuse. They provide the popularity. They provide the cover. They turn impatience into action. German political scientists writing in the 1930s who immigrated from Germany to the United States to avoid Hitler's rule warned, having looked at Germany, that democracy can be a Trojan horse. Enemies walk in through the gates. They wear democratic clothes. They speak democratic words. And then step by step, they dismantle it from within. Today, that Trojan horse often takes the form of a crisis, a war, a terrorist attack, a fabricated emergency. Each crisis or emergency can be used to justify temporary measures. Each can be used to tilt the playing field. Each can be used to cement power. So here's really the lesson. Democracy can survive crises, it has before, but only if citizens and institutions remain vigilant to this threat, only if judges, legislatures, and the public resist the slide from necessity to permanence. Only if we remember that democracy is supposed to be frustrating, that again, presidents must sometimes lose. Crises test democracies. They always have. They always will. The question is whether we can resist the authoritarian playbook. That's the question for us, and that's what we'll turn to in the lectures to come. Thank you.

Hey guys, it's Arena. Welcome back to Fantastic Korean Dishes, where we cook up simple but delicious Korean meals. Today, we're going to be making 부대찌개. That literally translates to army base stew. So this stew came about during the Korean War when food was very scarce in South Korea. So a lot of people who lived near the U.S. army bases would take a lot of the surplus food and make this jjigae. Well, even though it's been decades since the war has ended, people still love this stew. And in fact, when you come here, you can easily find restaurants that specialize just in 부대찌개. But today, I'm going to teach you how to make 부대찌개 in the comfort of your own home. It's super easy, but it doesn't compromise the taste. All right, everyone, let's get cooking.

So two of the ingredients that are really going to bring out the flavor in this stew is number one, the vegetable umami, and number two, kimchi. So kimchi is going to not only just deepen the flavor of the stew, but it's also going to give it a bit of a kick. What I like to do is use a darker cutting board to cut kimchi because kimchi does tend to stain. If you have like a light cutting board, like I do right here at the bottom, you might consider getting something darker if you do a lot of Korean cooking. The kimchi that I have, this is about 200 grams, and they are chopped, but I am going to chop it just a little bit more, just so it's easier to eat it. Okay, and then I'm going to put that back in. Now, you want some kimchi juice as well. Next, we're going to put in some sausages. Now, I'm going to be using Frank sausages, and we're going to be putting in four. So, we're going to be slicing the sausages, and we're going to be slicing them on a diagonal angle so that we can get longer pieces, so that you can get lengthier pieces like this. Now, I know that there are a lot of different varieties of sausages. I think that it would be okay to use pretty much any variety, but personally, I think just simple is best. Nothing with too much of a very strong flavor, but yeah, whatever sausage you have on hand. Next, we're going to be putting in half a piece of a canned ham. We're going to cut it right down the middle and then slice it thinly. So you want to cut it similar thickness to the sausage. What you can do is actually fry it on a pan, fry the ham on a pan first, and then add it in. And it's just going to be, you know, a little bit tasty. Anything that's fried tastes better, right? So that could be an extra thing you can do. Next, you're going to need a quarter of an onion, and we're going to just cut it thinly, like just julienne them. And onions bring about a delicious flavor to any soup or stew. Next, you're going to need about 50 grams of Asian leek. So I'm just going to cut this in half, chop them to about maybe a centimeter thickness. You don't want them to be too thin, otherwise when you're cooking the stew, they're all just going to wilt away. Next, you're going to need about 50 grams of oyster mushrooms. I like to cut the bottom part of the mushrooms, and then instead of using a knife for the oyster mushrooms, I'm just going to separate them using my hands. I personally love oyster mushrooms in Korean recipes, and but if you don't have oyster mushrooms at home or you want to use up some of the mushrooms that you have in the fridge, it really doesn't matter. So this dish has a lot of processed meats in it, so it's not particularly the healthiest. That's why we need these vegetables, right? Okay, next we're going to put in some tofu. You're going to need a half. It's a very soft ingredient, so you don't want to cut it too thinly. Next, you're going

I need about 30 grams of baked beans. This is the one and only dish that contains baked beans. It's definitely not a Korean style ingredient. Now, these are some optional ingredients that you can put in, but I personally feel like the more you put in, the better it's gonna taste. So we have some mandu or Korean dumplings. I've got the mini size, so it's easier to eat. And you can find this at your Korean supermarket. We've got some ttok, also known as rice cakes. These are sliced like this. And we have some processed cheese or American cheese. And also some bacon. So here I have three slices of bacon. And I'm just gonna chop them up. I folded it in half and then I'm gonna cut them in thirds. So the length should look something like this. And as you can see, if you compare it with the other ingredients, they're all pretty much the same in length, right? And that just makes it aesthetically look better, but also easier to eat. Next, we're gonna make the broth, and I find that sometimes people can feel a little bit overwhelmed by making broth because they're not really sure what to put in. So this is one of the simplest ways you can make the broth for budae-jjigae, and that's just using some vegetable umami and water. So I'm gonna pour in about 500 milliliters of water. And we're gonna add in 2 tablespoons of vegetable umami. And this is gonna add that deep flavor that you would typically get from a vegetable broth. So depending on the amount of ingredients that you're putting in your budae-jjigae, as well as the heat, the soup inside your budae-jjigae could evaporate quite quickly. So instead of just pouring in some water, because that's just gonna make it very bland, you can just quickly make another batch of this broth, which is 500 milliliters of water and 2 tablespoons of vegetable umami, how much you need. So I'm going to be using a cast iron pot, but you don't have to, just any pot that is pretty wide, but also not too deep. So I'm going to start off with the sausages. I'm going to group them together, and the order doesn't matter too much. Right beside the sausages, I'm going to be putting the canned ham, and then the onions, and then the mushrooms, and then the tofu. Be very gentle with the tofu because they do mush quite easily. The chopped Asian leek, but if you don't have Asian leeks, you can put in just green onions. If you are using green onions, make sure you don't cut them too thinly, because otherwise after cooking it for a few minutes, it's gonna wilt too much, okay? Next, we're gonna put in the bacon right in the middle, and then I'm gonna put the baked beans right in the middle as well, right on top of the bacon. Okay, that's starting to look really good. Okay, I'm gonna put in all the optional ingredients that I talked about today. So we're gonna put in the ttok, or the rice cakes. Oh, another ingredient that you can put in is olmuk, which is fish cakes. And you can get them at your local Korean supermarket. That's another ingredient that people like to put into budae-jjigae. And then we're gonna put in the broth. And silly me, I forgot one of our star ingredients, which is the kimchi. I'm gonna put this right in the middle and put all of the kimchi juice as well inside. Now you have to have the kimchi in budae-jjigae. Okay, I think I did a pretty good job setting this up. This looks amazing. Let's take it to the stovetop. So just set it on high heat, and once it starts boiling, bring it down to about medium-high heat. So usually when you go to budae-jjigae restaurants, sometimes they'll use sagolguk or bone broth. You know, it might be a little bit overwhelming to have bone broth to make this, so it's so much easier to just use vegetable umami. It
definitely still adds that wonderful flavor.

flavor to this soup, but it's so easy and it also feels lighter. Now we have a few minutes left, so now I'm going to put in the ramen noodles. So today we're just cooking everything together because it's just much simpler that way. But typically when you go to these 부대찌개 restaurants, they'll bring it out without the noodles. And so once you've, you know, had a bit of the 부대찌개, usually somewhere in the middle you can order some of the noodles. So you just call the waiter and you say, ah, can I have some noodles? And then usually they'll give you some options for noodles. So if you want ramen, say, okay, I'll have some ramen, and then the server will heat it up again and then put in the noodles. So, but we're gonna just put everything together in at the same time. So now the noodles are pretty much ready. I'm gonna take my American cheese. This is like the original OG way of eating 부대찌개. And I'm just gonna put it right on the top and just give it 30 seconds to a minute and the cheese will melt and it's gonna be so good. Okay, I'm just gonna try a noodle to see if it's ready. Everything else is cooked. Oh. Mmm. Yeah, it's ready. Okay. Turn off the heat. Let's go. This looks so amazing. I've been craving 부대찌개, and I've been thinking about this all morning. Okay, let's give it a taste. And I have a sausage with some kimchi. Mmm. Super hot.

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I cannot get enough of this soup. 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

0: 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So this is our simple but delicious recipe for budae jjigae. Believe me, it's better than any budae jjigae you'll try at any restaurant. I hope you guys give it a try at home. As always, thank you so much for watching, and I'll be back next time with another fantastic Korean recipe. I'll see you guys soon. Bye!
1: 부대찌개, also known as Korean army base stew, is one of the most popular stews in Korea. It is actually a Korean fusion stew that incorporates American ingredients with a Korean soup base. Kimchi creates a savory and spicy base, and American processed foods such as canned ham, baked bean, and sausages gives the soup a meaty and well-bodied flavor. 부대찌개 is tasty but also really easy to make. It's also something people make with leftover vegetable scraps at home.

안녕하세요. Hello, this is Serena. Welcome back to Fantastic Korean Dishes, where we cook up simple but delicious Korean meals. Today, we're going to be making 제육볶음, or also known as spicy pork stir fry. Some people call it the spicy pork bulgogi, simply because the meat is thinly sliced and it's stir fried with some vegetables. 제육볶음 is a classic in Korean cuisine, and it's really easy to find in pretty much any Korean restaurant. And now we can cook it at home. So let me share with you my simple but delicious recipe for 제육볶음. Let's get cooking!

So first, you're going to want to prep your meat. So here I have 400 grams of thinly sliced pork. Now, I got this sliced at the supermarket, but in the case that you don't, or you just somehow can't get it sliced there, what you can do is put the pork inside the freezer for about an hour, and then it's going to be a little bit more solid, and then you can slice it with your knife. But these are thinly sliced, and I've pretty much drained the blood from the meat, and that's going to take out or take away the sort of gamey, meaty flavor or meaty smell from the meat. So I've done that. But what you can do also is just take a paper towel and just dab like this. And as you can see, you'll see bits of blood coming out. So I'm just going to let the pork drain a little bit more. And while I do that, I'm going to cut up the vegetables. You're going to need half an onion, thinly sliced. So even though onions don't seem like one of the main ingredients, later when you eat tteokbokkeum, you'll realize that onions add so much flavor, and they have such an incredible texture, and also it brings out the sweetness of the tteokbokkeum. It's good to have a lot of onions in this recipe. Next, we're going to need a whole green pepper and half of a red pepper, and that's just going to add more kick to this recipe. And what you want to do is slice it thinly, just like the onions, but on a diagonal, so you get a little bit more length. Next, you're going to need one entire green pepper. So the green and the red is just going to add a splash of color, and it's also going to make it a lot spicier. Next, you're going to need one Asian leek. If you can't find Asian leeks, you can use green onions or scallions, but try to get bigger ones if possible. And same thing, we're going to just slice this up diagonally and slice them nice and thin. So it should look something like this. So Asian leeks, green onions, garlic, onions, ginger, all these things are really good at taking away some of that gamey flavor. Next, we're going to need some green onions. If you're already using green onions instead of the leeks, just save a little bit to the side, because this is going to add a little bit more of a splash of color into the food. Because the base is gochujang or red pepper paste, it's going to be very red. So we want to add a little bit more green. So we're going to use this as garnish. And we're just going to thinly slice them. And then we're going to sprinkle it on top at the very end. Next, we're going to make our seasoning for our tteokbokkeum. And our star ingredient is gochujang. So we're going to need 3 tablespoons of red chili paste or red pepper paste. And it is a traditional seasoning that everyone must have if you are interested in cooking Korean food. So gochujang contains fermented soybeans. It also contains red pepper flakes. So it's very spicy. But they also add in like glutinous rice flour to really add that thickness to it. So it's in a lot of Korean dishes, including tteokbokki and tteokbokkeum. This is like the main ingredient in this dish. Next up, you're going to need some red pepper flakes. So we need exactly 3 tablespoons. So in Korean cuisine, we use a lot of chili peppers. So the green peppers are not ripe yet, and the red peppers are fully ripe. So how you make Korean pepper flakes is you dry the chili peppers, and once they're dried, we grind them into flakes. And you can get them pretty much at any Korean supermarket. It is a staple seasoning as well. Next, we're gonna put in some soy sauce. 1.5 tablespoons, and that's just going to add the saltiness. And we're going to need 2 tablespoons of sugar or a sweetener of your choice. Next, you're going to need some ginger juice, and we're going to put in 3 tablespoons of this. For those of you who are curious how I made this, I basically peeled some ginger, chopped it up coarsely,

and then poured in equal amount of water and just really massage the ginger into the water, and eventually you'll get this beautiful yellow juice. Mm-hmm. And I add this into any dishes that have a lot of pork or any other meat, and it really just helps with getting rid of some of that meaty flavor, and then also adds wonderful aroma to it too. So we're going to put in 3 tablespoons of ginger juice. I love the smell of ginger. Okay, next we're going to put in 1 tablespoon of minced garlic, and then 1 or 2 pinches of black pepper. And we're gonna mix that all up, and I'm gonna use a spatula just to make sure I really get that sugar to melt and dissolve. Okay, that looks good. And I'm gonna give it a taste. Perfect. That's good, really good. Now we're gonna put in the pork and marinate it. To do that, I'm gonna use a plastic glove simply because we're touching raw pork, and also because the seasoning is very, very spicy. And I find that whenever I'm like chopping red pepper or any type of spicy chili pepper, and then I wash my hands, I can still smell the spice on it. And I wear contacts, and it's stung my eyes many, many times. So we're just gonna put in the pork, and now we're gonna give it a good massage. Because it's thinly sliced, sometimes the layers stick together, so you just have to make sure that you sort of pull them apart and make sure that the sauce is distributed evenly. And if you're not into pork, you can change up this recipe with another meat like chicken, and then you'll end up with something called takalbi, which is also a very popular dish here. Okay, we're all done. Take these gloves off. And we're gonna first stir fry the vegetables, and then we're gonna cook the meat and put it all together. So now we're gonna cook everything, but if you search online for Taeyuk Bokkeum recipes, you'll find that a lot of times they tell you to cook the vegetables and meat together right from the get-go. But I like to cook them separately first, just so that it reduces the chance of overcooking the vegetables. And also, in terms of presentation, it just looks so much better. It also tastes really, really good. So let's start with stir-frying the vegetables. I have heated my pan. We're going to put in about 2 tablespoons of grapeseed oil. And just make sure you use an oil that has a high smoke point. It doesn't necessarily have to be grapeseed oil. Okay, first we're going to put in the onions. And we're going to stir fry them really

That smells incredible. And we just put in two ingredients. And then we're gonna add the Asian leeks. Oh, this looks so good. I could eat this right now. Okay, we're gonna put this aside. We've got a few stubborn pieces. Okay, now using the same pan, we're gonna cook the pork. Now with the pork, it already has the fat in it, so we're not gonna add extra oil.

chopsticks for this. And if you find that it is burning a little bit, just bring down the heat just a little bit, because we really want to thoroughly cook the pork. This smells amazing, very spicy. Make sure you don't breathe in too deeply. Okay, now we're going to add in

0: cook it for too long, we're just going to mix everything together. See, if you cook it this way, it really maintains the color of the vegetables. And finally, right before you're done, we're going to add in the green onions for garnish and also a little bit of flavor. You want to put them in at the very, very end though. Okay, we're going to plate this. Look at that. How amazing does that look? And last but not least, we're going to sprinkle a little bit of sesame seeds right on top. And that's just going to make the dish look even more delicious. Oh my goodness, look at that. This is a work of art. Voila, we are done. I can't wait to eat this. I'm going to give it a taste while it's hot. So one of my favorite ways of eating jjayuk bokkeum is with sam. Don't forget the onions. The onions are so good. We're going to take a little bit of rice. Now, if you can take spice, I have some sliced garlic. I'm just going to take a little bit of samjang and take a small slice of raw green chili pepper and put it on top. And you have the perfect sam. The onion is amazing. I mean, I know the pork is the star here, but also the onions are amazing because they're not too soft. They have their texture. And the pork is so tender and so soft and so yummy. Oh my gosh, this is so good. And it's nice and spicy. It's so, so good. Okay, that is it for today. I really hope you try this recipe out at home. It is so easy, but so good. And you will really, really impress anyone who loves spicy food or anyone who loves Korean food. Give it a try at home, and I will be back again with another fantastic Korean dish. Stay happy, stay healthy, and I'll see you guys soon. Bye!
1: Korea's top two favorite meat dishes are probably one, bulgogi, which comprises of beef, and two, jjayukbokkeum. Jjayukbokkeum is basically a spicy stir-fried pork. Jjayukbokkeum uses a spicy sweet marinade that mainly consists of gochujang, which gives the dish its red color, and it's also what gives it the spicy flavor. The sweetness of the sauce comes from sugar as well as sauteed onion, which gives the dish a natural sweetness.

0: and welcome to 슬기로운 출근 영어. 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Thank you so much for joining me. And even though 뭐 직장을 갖고 계셔도 아니면 or if you don't go to work, I think you can learn some great expressions from the show. All right, so we are doing a job interview series. And the question is talk about your work experience. 네. 그동안은 무슨 일을 했고 어떤 경험이 있는지. 네. Work experience is very, very important in a job interview. So today we're going to find out about this one person. 네. 오늘은 이제 학생이고 졸업을 했는데 아 조금 이렇게 모든 게 이렇게 뭔가 경험이 조금 늦었어요. 모든 게. 그래서 이걸 어떻게 말을 해야 되는지. 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
1: So I graduated a year later than everyone else.
0: Alrighty, so let's look at this whole answer in more detail. So we start off, 네, 여기에서는 이제 왜 이렇게 지금 나이가 이러신데 그동안에 뭐 했나요? you know, they could ask you, everybody applied and you graduated late? What happened? They want to know. Okay, so here is a possible answer.
2: 저는 취업 시장에서 늦게 출발했습니다. 자, 취업 시장.
0: This is the key point. Here we go. 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
1: 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Okay? I had a late start in the job market. I transferred universities during my junior year.
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0: 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You transferred companies or you transferred to another branch. 이렇게 말할 수도 있습니다.
1: And was a double major.
0: 네, 복수 전공이죠. Double major. So, 우리 옛날에 뭐 그냥 major, minor 이런 얘기는 했지만 또 double major이라는 게 있죠.
1: So you have, I double majored, I was an English literature major and a psychology major. So two majors.
0: So I graduated a year later than everyone else. 그래서 저는 다른 사람보다 1년 늦게 졸업했습니다.
1: So I graduated a year later than everyone else.
0: Okay, so this is telling or describing, 이거를 설명을 해주는 건데, why you are applying for jobs now, your age. You're a little bit older than other people. All right, let's look at the whole thing. I had a late start in the job market. I transferred universities during my junior year and was a double major. So I graduated later than everyone else.
1: All right, let's look at some key phrases.
0: First one, have an early or late start. 자, 출발이 빠르다 아니면 늦다. Let's see how it's used. I had a late start in my career. I had a late start in my career.
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0: That is kind of late, okay? I had a late start in my career. All right, next one. The CEO arrived late, so we had a late start.
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0: 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So when you're talking about a meeting, we had a late start with a meeting. We had a late start with a conference. 그러니까 이 시간에 시작했어야 되는데 좀 늦은 거죠. To have a late start. Okay, let's look at our next one. 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So the job market is terrible these days. The job market is terrible these days. 자, 요즘 취업 시장이 어렵다. 네, 다 동의하죠. 정말 정말 우리 젊은 이렇게 그 학생들이나 아니면은 젊은 친구들이 정말 요새 취업하기가 어렵다고 하는데, I'm sure with hard work you can find something. The job market is great these days. 뭐 좋은 상황이면은 great 할 수도 있고요. 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They're having a hard time. They're struggling. They're having a hard time. It's difficult. 또 비슷한 뜻입니다. So recent graduates are struggling in the job market. So we have to support our recent graduates. I'm here to help you. All right. So let's move on to shadowing. It's time for shadowing. All right, guys. Are you guys ready to sound like a native speaker? 자, 한번 try it with me. All right, let's begin. I had a late start in the job market. I transferred universities during my junior year and was a double major. So I graduated a year later than everyone else. 조금 길죠? But you can do it. Let's do it one more time. I had a late start in the job market. I transferred universities during my junior year and was a double major. So I graduated a year later than everyone else. Alrighty, good job. All right, let's test your knowledge. All right, let's see how much you remember from the main answer.
1: 저는 취업 시장에서 늦게 출발했습니다. 저는 3학년 때 다른 대학교에 편입했고 복수 전공을 했습니다. 그래서 저는 다른 사람보다 1년 늦게 졸업했습니다.
0: Excellent job, everyone. So our two key phrases for today is to have a late start, and you can also say to have an early start. And there's nothing wrong with that. Sometimes, like you can't always be on time, okay? And then, of course, the job market. 그래서 요새는, actually these days, it's very hard to find a job, so the job market is not very good. But don't give up. 네, 희망을 잊지 말고요. Keep on trying because you will find that job. And if you get your foot in the door, as we learned before, you will definitely succeed. All right, thank you so much for tuning in today. I will be back for some more job interview questions. Meanwhile, take good care and don't give up. Okay, bye-bye, everyone.

pinpoint or say strongly that something is the truth, we use the word really as well. Okay, let's take a look at a few sentences. The room is really spacious. He's really tall. I felt really nervous. Really, 정말로. 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

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And in today's show, we are going to answer the question, please talk about your work experience. 네, 면접. 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Yeah, you are responsible for doing certain things. 자, warehouse inventory. 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How do we say this? Then I worked my way up to become the inventory manager. Okay, so I work my way up. 네, 그게 한 표현인데요. 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But step by step, you increase, you have a promotion after another promotion, and you get to a higher position. I worked my way up to become the inventory manager. So truck driver and inventory manager. You see, he went up. All right, let's look at the whole answer. I was in charge of the warehouse inventory. I started out as a truck driver. Then I worked my way up to become the inventory manager. Alright, let's look at some key phrases from this answer. Okay, so start out as, 이게 한 표현이에요. Start out as, 그래서 이 출근 영어에서는 in the business world 정말 중요한 거예요. You know, everybody starts out as something. So, I started out as a reporter, then I became a host. I started out as a reporter, then I became a host. 네, Kristen Cho 얘기입니다. 저 옛날에 라디오 EBS 라디오에서 리포터로 시작했어요. 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
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All right, next one. She worked her way up from a small retail business to a global empire. She worked her way up from a small retail business to a global empire. 자, 그녀는 작은 소매업에서 세계적인 기업으로 발돋움했습니다. All right, so start here, and then you end up here. Right, so that's the whole meaning behind this expression. She worked her way up from 여기서 시작하고 and then ended up there. Great expression. Now, let's move on to shadowing. All right, guys, it's time for shadowing. All right, are you guys ready? All right, we're going to do a little practice. And remember, get into the rhythm. Okay, of the whole sentence. All right, let's start. I was in charge of the warehouse inventory. I started out as a truck driver. Then I worked my way up to become the inventory manager. Inventory manager. 네, 사실 inventory manager 어렵죠? Inventory manager. 이렇게 하시면 돼요. All right, let's do that one more time. I was in charge of the warehouse inventory. I started out as a truck driver. Then I worked my way up to become the inventory manager. Ah, inventory manager. Okay, all right. Let's take a little quiz, everyone. Let's do it. 저는 창고 재고를 담당했습니다. 저는 트럭 운전사로 일을 시작했습니다. 그리고 나서 저는 열심히 일해서 재고 관리인이 됐습니다. Excellent job, everyone! So we learned some really great expressions because 우리가 누구보다 어느 사람이든 we have to start somewhere. So you start out as 저는 여기서 시작을 했는데 중요한 거는 이렇게까지 올라갔다. I worked my way up to something. So these are really great expressions that you can use in a job interview to describe basically your work experience. I started out as a reporter, my own story at EBS Radio, and I worked my way up to 슬기로운 출근 영어. All right, bravo. Good job, Kristen. Okay, thank you so much for joining me today. And of course, be back for another great answer for an English interview. Meanwhile, take care. See you soon. Bye-bye.

So if your legs bend, you probably went too far. Good. When you feel you're at the right place, flex your foot. I'll say that one more time. So when you feel you're at the right place, flex your feet. Good. Now constantly try to rotate your legs outward instead of curling them in. I'll say that one more time. So constantly try to rotate your legs outward instead of curling them in. Good. Now slowly start to reach forward by crawling out with your hands. I'll say that one more time. So slowly start to reach forward by crawling out with your hands. Good. Now don't try to put your head on the floor. Don't. Try to push your stomach forward instead. I'll say that one more time. So don't try to put your head on the floor instead. Well, try to push your stomach forward instead. Yeah? Good. From here, try pointing and flexing your feet. I'll say that one more time. So from here, try pointing and flexing your feet. Good. Now, this is for all the savory food you had late last night. You can't fool me. I'll say it one more time. Now, this is for all the savory food you had late last night. You can't fool me. Good. That was it. This is just the equal angle pose.

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1: Good to see you as always.
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1: 자이번주의테마는뭐죠
0: Online reviews.
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0: Yes. So for today, we'll be talking about this. I rely on online reviews.
1: 네 I rely on online reviews. 어제는저희가그런이야기를했었죠
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1: All right.
0: Perfect. And for today, we actually will have Sarah, who is from Australia, talk about this.
1: 네호주분이죠사라씨가이야기해줄텐데요먼저 요약문장부터확인해보겠습니다
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2: I always check online shopping reviews before I buy anything, just in case it's not quite what the picture shows. I always check online shopping reviews before I buy anything, just in case it's not quite what the picture shows. I always check online shopping reviews before I buy anything, just in case it's not quite what the picture shows.
1: 네사라씨는인터넷상의후기를열심히보는편이라고해요그리고그이유에대해서도말하고있습니다문장같이볼까요
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1: 저는 I always check online shopping reviews, 인터넷상의이제쇼핑관련된후기죠
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0: Sounds great.
2: I always check online shopping reviews before I buy anything, just in case it's not quite what the picture shows. I always check online shopping reviews before I buy anything, just in case it's not quite what the picture shows. I always check online shopping reviews before I buy anything, just in case it's not quite what the picture shows.
0: 네. Let's move right on to English on the go.

0: It's time for English on the Go. So we're going to take a look at Sarah's full clip where she talks to us about the types of products she likes to buy and also the products that she frequently looks at reviews for, like kitchen appliances. Let's find out what else she likes to look at reviews for. Just one ignitra.
1: Are you ready? Go!
2: I don't know what people did before online reviews, because whenever I buy something big or important, like maybe a new computer or an expensive kitchen appliance or something, I always check out online reviews, because sometimes, you know, people who make the products like to say that the products do things that they maybe don't do, or maybe they break easier than you thought. And also these days, there's a lot of apps in Korea as well where people can upload photos of what they've been delivered. And so I really like that, because sometimes the picture looks a lot nicer than the actual product is. So I really think it's important to check online reviews before you buy anything, just so you don't get scammed or misled or anything like that. But yeah, I really don't know what people did before online reviews. I guess maybe just ask friends or something like that. Maybe.
3: 네, 오늘의 핵심 어휘 보겠습니다. 자, 첫 번째로 appliance라는 단어가 나오는데요. 기기를 말합니다. 기기, appliance 앞에는 뭐 kitchen appliance라든지 아니면 다른 무슨 무슨 appliance 이런 형태로 다른 명사들이 많이 옵니다. 그 다음으로 scam 나오는데요. 사기, 사기. 그 다음으로 mislead, lead 하는데 잘못 lead 하는 거여서 오도하다 또는 오해하게 만드는 것을 말해요. 발음 연습해볼까요?
0: Let's practice our pronunciation. Repeat after me, starting with appliance. Appliance. Appliance. Next we have scam. Scam. Scam. Lastly we have mislead. Mislead. Mislead. Perfect. How about we take a look at Sarah's clip once again, but with the English subtitles.
2: I don't know what people did before online reviews, because whenever I buy something big or important, like maybe a new computer or an expensive kitchen appliance or something, I always check out online reviews, because sometimes, you know, people who make the products like to say that the products do things that they maybe don't do, or maybe they break easier than you thought. And also these days, there's a lot of apps in Korea as well where people can upload photos of what they've been delivered. And so I really like that, because sometimes the picture looks a lot nicer than the actual product is. So I really think it's important to check online reviews before you buy anything, just so you don't get scammed or misled or anything like that. But yeah, I really don't know what people did before online reviews. I guess maybe just ask friends or something like that. Maybe.
0: This is true. I also rely on online reviews for electronic things, mm-hmm. especially kitchen appliances. 네. I need to know if that blender is going to be able to make my almond butter properly.
3: 네. 전자제품 특히 그렇죠. 내가 선생님 같은 경우에는 아몬드 버터 만들 yeah. 때 이게 정말로 강력하게 돌아갈
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0: 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Almond butter for days.
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0: Sounds great.
2: I don't know what people did before online reviews, because whenever I buy something big or important, like maybe a new computer or an expensive kitchen appliance or something.
0: I don't know what people did before online reviews, because whenever I buy something big or important.
3: I don't know what people did before online reviews. 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
0: products.
3: What to buy.
0: How did they buy products?
3: 그래서
0: they went to the store and just looked at it.
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0: 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She says, like maybe a new computer or an expensive kitchen appliance or something.
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0: Mm-hmm. I like cooking, so I know them all.
3: Yeah.
0: Let's look at the next part.
2: I always check out online reviews because sometimes, you know, people who make the products like to say that the products do things that they maybe don't do or maybe they break easier than you thought.
0: I always check out online reviews because sometimes, you know.
3: 저는 항상 인터넷상의 후기를 check out, 확인해요, 읽어요. 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
0: Mm-hmm. Because sometimes what? She says, sometimes people who make the products like to say that the products do things that they maybe don't do.
3: 이 부분 어려운 단어는 별로 안 나오는데 mm-hmm. 문장이 좀 복잡하게 느껴질 수 있어요.
0: That's right.
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0: The products.
3: 한 덩어리입니다.
0: The product manufacturers.
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3: or the companies.
0: The company.
3: 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That the products do things.
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3: 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Not everyone, but
0: Not everyone.
3: some people.
0: That's what she says, some people. Mm. And another thing is this. Or maybe they break easier than you thought.
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0: This is also true. Let's find out what else she has to say.
2: And also these days a lot of like there's a lot of apps in Korea as well where people can upload photos of what they've been delivered. And so I really like that because sometimes the picture looks a lot nicer than the actual product is.
0: And also these days, a lot of like, there's a lot of apps in Korea as well.
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0: This kind of app. Where people can upload photos of what they've been delivered.
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0: Yes, so you definitely need to upload.
3: Up. Upload, okay? Mm-hmm. So upload photos of what they have been delivered. 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
0: Hmm. And she says this. And so I really like that because sometimes the picture looks a lot nicer than the actual product is.
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0: For sure. Let's look at the next part.
2: So I really think it's important to check online reviews before you buy anything, just so you don't get scammed or misled or anything like that.
0: So I really think it's important to check online reviews before you buy anything.
3: 그래서 저는 I really think it's important, 정말 중요하다고 정말 생각합니다. 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To check online reviews, 인터넷상의 후기를 확인하는 것이 mm-hmm. before you buy anything, 뭐든지 사기 전에.
0: Mm-hmm. 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
0: yeah.
3: being
0: you're being misled.
3: 인 거예요.
0: You're being misled.
3: 네,
0: you thought it did something but it doesn't.
3: 네, 접하지 않도록 말이에요.
0: Mm-hmm. Let's look at the last part.
2: But yeah, I really don't know what people did before online reviews. I guess maybe just ask friends or something like that. Maybe.
0: But yeah, I really don't know what people did before online reviews.
3: But yeah, 뭔가 이야기 정리하면서 mm-hmm. 아무튼 I really don't know what people did before online reviews. Mm-hmm. 인터넷 후기가 있기 전에 없었을 때는 어떻게 했는지 모르겠어요. What people did in order to find the right product for themselves.
0: Perfect.
3: 네. Okay.
0: So lastly, she says what she thinks they did, which is I guess maybe just ask friends or something like that. Maybe.
3: 그러니까 지금 잘 몰라서 maybe를 두 번이나 넣고 있어요.
0: Yeah.
3: 게다가 I guess까지 어쩌면 아마도
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3: 이런 건데 I guess just maybe ask friends or something like that 뭐 mm-hmm. 친구들한테 물어보거나 뭐 그랬겠죠 maybe.
0: maybe
3: 마지막 maybe는 진짜 잘 모르겠다는 이야기죠
0: yeah, she doesn't know maybe
3: yeah.
0: I don't know perfect how about we take a look at our clip once again
2: I don't know what people did before online reviews because whenever I buy something big or important, like maybe a new computer or an expensive kitchen appliance or something, I always check out online reviews because sometimes, you know, people who make the products like to say that the products do things that they maybe don't do, or maybe they break easier than you thought. And also these days, a lot of like, there's a lot of apps in Korea as well, where people can upload photos of what they've been delivered. And so I really like that because sometimes the picture looks a lot nicer than the actual product is. So I really think it's important to check online reviews before you buy anything, just so you don't get scammed or misled or anything like that. But yeah, I really don't know what people did before online reviews. I guess maybe just ask friends or something like that. Maybe.
3: 네, 이번에는 오늘의 핵심 패턴으로 복습을 조금 해볼게요. 첫 번째로 look a lot. 여기 본문에서는 nicer가 나왔는데요. 어떤 형용사를 쓴 다음에 비교급 than 하면은 뭐뭐보다 훨씬 더 뭐뭐해 보이다. 두 번째 패턴은 just so one does not. 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
1: Repeat after me. Outside looks a lot hotter than inside. One more time. Outside looks a lot hotter than inside. Perfect. 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
1: Your friend looks a lot older than you. One more time. Your friend looks a lot older than you. Let's take a look at our next pattern.
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1: Let's sit down just so we don't get tired later. Let's sit down just so we don't get tired later. Perfect. Let's take a look at our last example sentence.
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1: Just so she doesn't trip, I moved the cord. One last time. Just so she doesn't trip, I moved the cord. Perfect. Let's take a look at the clip for the last time with both English and Korean subtitles.
2: I don't know what people did before online reviews, because whenever I buy something big or important, like maybe a new computer or an expensive kitchen appliance or something, I always check out online reviews because sometimes, you know, people who make the products like to say that the products do things that they maybe don't do, or maybe they break easier than you thought. And also these days, there's a lot of apps in Korea as well where people can upload photos of what they've been delivered. And so I really like that because sometimes the picture looks a lot nicer than the actual product is. So I really think it's important to check online reviews before you buy anything, just so you don't get scammed or misled or anything like that. But yeah, I really don't know what people did before online reviews. I guess maybe just ask friends or something like that. Maybe.
0: Maybe.
1: Maybe.
0: 네.
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1: Of course, we use it a lot. And in English, it would be, I highly recommend this to everyone.
0: 네. I highly recommend this to everyone. 뭐, 엄밀히 따지면 모두에게 정말 추천합니다 라는 의미인데요. 영어에서는 그냥 이렇게 I highly recommend this to everyone who 해서 아니면 to anyone who 해서 뭐뭐 하고 싶은 누구에게든 추천한다 이런 말 많이 쓰는 것 같아요.
1: I highly recommend this to anyone who wants to make almond butter. Like
0: Okay.
1: that.
0: The blender
1: The
0: you got.
1: blender.
0: All right.
1: Perfect. Let's move on to in the social world.